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1: This is KCBX, Central Coast Public Radio. I'm Terry Sadowski, and it's now 5:04. The Bob Jones Trail is one step closer to finally connecting San Luis Obispo to Avila Beach. Construction started this week on a new section running from the Octagon Barn to Clove Ridge Lane. A future phase will connect that stretch to the existing trailhead on Ontario Road. SLO County officials say the work is meant to improve access for bicyclists and pedestrians. The $10.5 million project could take up to 18 months to complete. California lawmakers could temporarily ban the use of wearable electroshock devices by law enforcement, including federal agencies like ICE. The bill requires a study to be conducted on the safety and community impacts of the devices. It also prohibits state funds from being used to purchase them. Sacramento County Sheriff Jim Cooper voiced his opposition to the bill last week and says his office already spent $35,000 on 20 shock gloves and bands, which were set to be deployed this month.
2: It's a lower level than a taser. So what is so wrong with that? It really makes sense. It's a tool in the toolbox to help us.
1: Cooper also criticized the legislature for rushing the process after the bill was introduced last week. Supporters of the bill expressed concern the gloves could easily be misused and cause injury or death. The bill has a sunset provision that would expire in January 2030. The governor has until September 30th to sign or veto the legislation. KCBX news coverage of California and the Central Coast will continue in about half an hour.

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1: You can tune in to Jazz Liner Notes every Thursday evening from 10 p.m. until midnight here on KCBX. I'm Fred Friedman, and I'll be playing some timeless classics, some of today's best cuts, and a whole lot in between. 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
2: Good afternoon. I'm Terry Sadowski with a look at your KCBX weather forecast for tonight and tomorrow. Wildfire smoke continues to lower the air quality at times, with below normal temperatures for early September. Drizzle is possible tonight as the marine layer may develop more significantly than usual. Currently, it's 76 in Salinas, 77 in Paso Robles, 72 in Santa Maria, 76 in Santa Barbara, and here at the KCBX studios in San Luis Obispo, it's 70 degrees. Tomorrow in the inland valleys, King City is expecting a high of 81, Paso Robles 78, Atascadero 75, and Solvang will see a high of 80. In the coastal valleys, Salinas 72, San Luis Obispo 74, Santa Maria 73, and along the coast, Los Osos 70, Pismo Beach with a high of 70, and Santa Barbara 77. 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
2: Good afternoon. I'm Terry Sadowski with a look at your KCBX weather forecast for tonight and tomorrow. Wildfire smoke continues to lower the air quality at times, with below normal temperatures for early September. Drizzle is possible tonight as the marine layer may develop more significantly than usual. Currently it's 74 in Salinas, 75 in Paso Robles, 70 in Santa Maria, 76 in Santa Barbara, and here at the KCBX studios in San Luis Obispo, it's 69. Tomorrow in the inland valleys, King City is expecting a high of 81, Paso Robles 78, Atascadero 75, and Solvang will see a high of 80. In the coastal valleys, Salinas 72, San Luis Obispo 74, and Santa Maria 73. And along the coast, Los Osos 70, Pismo Beach with a high of 70, and Santa Barbara 77. 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Birding experts Robbie Revel and Karen Watts will lead an interactive presentation followed by a walk through the garden to view the birds in their native habitat. 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
3: 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And from RBC,

a couple of new Americana tracks to kick off tonight's Road Home. That is what we like to do here, feature Americana music, its roots and branches, with a little leaning toward new releases as well. That was Australian-born Jordy Lane, and he's now Nashville-based. He's got a new track called New Sun and also new music from the Jayhawks. Haven't heard from them in a little bit, and their new album is Sanctuary Park. That was a song called Keeping Our Heads Above Water. I'm Monica Fiscalini. Welcome to the show. I am filling in for Marisa tonight. Got lots of great music. I noticed I pulled my music, and then coincidentally, a lot of these artists are going to be on the Central Coast, so I'm going to point those out to you in case you are looking for some live music. Bonnie Raitt is one of those. I have to play this song, Living for the Ones. I get tired of playing this song. A lot of people passing away lately, so this is for the rest of us, and this one's Living for the Ones here on the Road Home. It's KCBX.

some good stuff there from Two Runner. They are going to be at the Fremont Theater in October, opening for The Devil Makes Three, and that is their new song called Late Dinner here on the road home. Sierra Farrell has a new one called Trying to Love You, and it's a certified hit. Bonnie Raitt as well from her album, Just Like That, Living for the Ones. Up next, I've got a little bit of a bluegrassy set, some bluegrass takes on 80s tunes. This one's for Hank here at KCBX.

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From the Pickin' On series, we heard a bluegrass version of Tainted Love. And don't forget that Soft Cell is going to be at the Fremont Theater in San Luis Obispo in November. And at the start of that bluegrass set, we heard Joy Williams from the Civil Wars doing her take on Depeche Mode's Enjoy the Silence. 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Up next on The Road Home, I have got Brandon Flowers. He has a new Americana type of album. It's at the top of the Americana charts. He is from The Killers, if you're not familiar. And this track is called The Red Ground. It's KCBX.

0: You are listening to The Road Home here on KCBX, and I'm Monica filling in for Marisa tonight. Just heard Kim Ritchie and Chuck Prophet, a song called Whistle on Occasion from Kim Ritchie's album Edgeland. Bella White with a song called Stuff. I keep reminding myself to get my Bella White tickets. She's going to be at Slow Brew in San Luis Obispo on September 29th, and it hit me tonight that I am also supposed to be at Robert Plant at Vina Robles Amphitheater in Paso Robles that night. I do have my tickets for that, so oh well, sorry to miss Bella White. I think that's going to be a great show. I've got Robert Plant coming up for you a little bit later. Also in that set before Bella White, we heard local artist Jody Mulgrew with No One Loved You More, and Brandon Flowers kicked it off, something new from him.
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It's Thursday night, and I am warming you up for a night of great music at KCBX. Stick around for Across the Tracks. Blair Gillespie is filling in tonight, and then it's Jazz Liner Notes with Fred Friedman. Let me tell you what we just heard in that set. It was Jesse Dayton from his album The Outsider with Burnin', and Jesse Dayton's going to be at the Siren in Morro Bay on September 16th in a couple of weeks. He is bringing a couple of his pals, and they are touring as the Texas Headhunters. Heard Delbert McClinton with Solid Gold, Plated Fool. Rosie Flores was in there from a tribute to Cyndi Walker called It's All Her Fault. That was a song called You Don't Know Me. And Rosie Flores is opening up for Robert Plant at Vina Robles Amphitheater in Paso Robles on September 29th. I can't wait. I have loved her for decades. Ray Benson and Dolly Parton were in there as well with Leave That Cowboy. I'm Monica, sitting in for Marisa tonight here on the road home, and this one is Mike and the Moonpies, now known as Silverada.

0: You can check out the playlist at kcbx.org. That was Johnny Blue Skies from the album Mutiny After Midnight with Don't Let Go. And Johnny Blue Skies, a.k.a. Sturgill Simpson, is going to be at the Santa Barbara Bowl on September 9th. That's coming right up. I can't make it, but I will be taking full advantage of my Nugs subscription to check out another concert from this tour. Lydia Loveless from her album Real was in there as well. A song called Same to You. And Mike and the Moon Pies kicked it off from One to Grow On. A song called Whose Side You're On.
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0: 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And this is Chip Taylor and Carrie Rodriguez.

It doesn't get much better than that. Trio, Dolly Parton, Linda Ronstadt, and Emmylou Harris with Farther Along. Also in that set, Low Power Trio with Wild Mountain Time from their album Dirty Old Town. Robert Plant did Higher Rock from Saving Grace. And again, quick reminder, Robert Plant will be at the Vina Robles Amphitheater in Paso Robles on September 29th. Chip Taylor and Kerry Rodriguez did Must Be the Whiskey from Red Dog Tracks. I'm Monica Fiscalini. Thanks so much for hanging out with me tonight while I fill in for Marisa on the road home. Stick around for Across the Tracks. Got Blair on tap for you tonight. And we'll see you down the road.

Turn back the clock tonight to start off with some classic country. Starting off tonight's show with Patsy Cline and the Jordanaires with He Called Me Baby. And a little Buck Owen doing his version of Playboy. And Ferlin Husky doing Hank's song. Well, good evening and welcome to Across the Tracks here on KCBX. My name is Blair, filling in for Brad this week. Just kind of going back and forth between he and I these past couple weeks. Maybe you'll hear me in the future. Not sure. But in the meantime, you're going to hear me for the next couple hours up until 10 o'clock when Fred Freeman rolls in and does jazz liner notes. You heard from Monica filling in on the road home this evening. And yeah, like I said, got a couple of more hours up until 10 o'clock. So I'm going to keep going here with new music from Mountain Grass Unit. And they have a new album called Appalachian Smoke. We're going to start this next set off with Earthquake.

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1: And to add to that, Hank was going to be the first person who, when I did a show for the last, I don't know how long, when I first started with KCBX, he was the first person I would talk to during the week to get what I needed, and be the last person I talked to the end of the week when I submitted my show to make sure everything was good. And he was always patient. He was always willing to teach, and I'm going to miss him. He was a good man, and he had exquisite taste in beer. So, yeah, Godspeed, Hank.

0: So much has been said about Dolly Parton over this last week. I'm certainly not going to try to add to it, except for the fact that how much I enjoyed her music over the years. Hasn't been a day in my life that Dolly Parton hadn't put out music. And the stuff that I really enjoyed was a lot of her bluegrass stuff. And we finished up that set with the Queen of Bluegrass, Rhonda Vincent, singing with the Queen of Country. And that was Dolly Parton, of course, from Rhonda Vincent's album All-American Bluegrass Girl with Heartbreaker's Alibi. And there also from her album The Grass is Blue with I'm Gonna Sleep with One Eye Open. That was Dolly Parton, of course, and one of my favorite versions of Southern Accents by Dolly. And another one that was my favorite that was Trio, and that was Dolly Parton, Linda Ronstadt, and Emmylou Harris, These Memories of You. And we start off with Alison Krauss doing her version, a great version of 9 to 5. Hope you're enjoying the background cricket noise that I seem to have in the studio. Can't find the dude, so he's just going to have to sit in the background and do his thing. And I'll just have to laugh about it because this would be something that I would drive me nuts and I would send to Hank and I'd say, let me see if I can do some stuff over again because I got this stupid cricket in the background. But tonight, it's going to stay.
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1: Finishing up with some Waylon a couple minutes after 9 o'clock here on KCBX. 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My name is Blair, filling in for Brad. Got another hour up until Fred Freeman gets in here with Jazz Liner Notes, so I hope you stick around. And don't forget, you can go to the KCBX website or use the KCBX app and stream all these shows that happen during the week in the event that you miss it or just want to catch it again, because there's some really good music here at KCBX. 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

finishing up there with The Hag and the Possum from an album called A Taste of Yesterday's Wine with Silver Eagle. Also in that set was Front Range with Under the Influence of Love, and some Baron Young was also in there with I've Got $5 and It's Saturday Night, and some Hank Williams Jr. doing a whole lot of Hank. Gonna keep going here with some Marty Stewart.

from her album Shadowlands. That was Katie Lang with Lock, Stock, and Teardrops. Johnny Blue Skies, who is coming to the Santa Barbara Bowl this month? Hard to believe we are already into September. Happy meteorological fall for those who are paying attention. But that was from Mutiny After Midnight with Stay On That. And for the heck of it, because I love Johnny Guitar Watson from his album Ain't That a Bitch. We did Superman Lover. And another guy who's coming to the Central Coast, Marty Stewart, and his fabulous Superlatives are coming here to the Fremont Theater. If you don't have tickets, don't miss it. It's a great show. We saw him the last time and actually seen him a couple times. I will travel pretty much anywhere to go see Marty Stewart. You will not be disappointed with Shake Your Hips. Got to keep going with some Leanne.

finishing up that set with some Southern Culture on the Skids from their album Dirt Track Date with Fried Chicken and Gasoline. Sierra Farrell was in there as well from her excellent album Trail of Flowers with Fox Hunt, and some great, great music from Lefty Frizzell, Honky Tonk, Stardust Cowboy. And we started off that set with Leon Womack with All the Trouble. Going to keep going here, hopefully get us up to the 9 o'clock, or sorry, 10 o'clock hour here on Across the Tracks with some Tony Rice.

0: Well, that's going to wrap it up for me here on Across the Tracks. I hope you have a great weekend. Hope you enjoyed this show. Come back next week and somebody's going to do it again.
1: 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I ache in the places where I used to play. And I'm crazy for love.

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I'm standing by the window where the light is strong. I need only one woman kill you, not in a tower of song. You can say that I've grown bitter, but of this you may be sure. The rich have got their chattels in the bedrooms of the poor. And there's a mighty judgment coming

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Yeah, my friends are gone and my hair is gray. I ache in

And this is KCBX HD1 San Luis Obispo and KMBX HD1 San Ardo, streaming at kcbx.org and also on the KCBX app. And welcome to Jazz Liner Notes this evening. I'm Fred Friedman. I'm your host. I'll be playing music for you up until midnight. I'm going to deviate a little bit from my standard programming. Usually I start the show every Thursday evening with a song and then take a break and back announce it. Welcome, everyone. But unfortunately, this past week, Hank Hadley passed away. Hank was the operations director, operations engineer here at KCBX, worked here a long time, over 35 years. And as the operations person here, he was basically the technical person, did a lot of computer stuff, but he also helped the announcers quite a bit. And he was one of those guys where if you would ask him for a hand doing something, I should stop here a second also and say I'm kind of ad-libbing this. I'll probably stammer a little bit, and I'll also forget to say a couple things that I want to say. But I'll do the best I can. And I started saying that if you needed help with something, you would go and ask Hank. You would never get something like, well, I'm kind of busy. I'll see if I can get around to it or anything like that. He'll just do it. I remember a couple years ago, I was having a problem recording something, and I was asking him, and he started telling me how to go about doing it right there. But he said, well, I'll get it. I'll take care of it. And that's the kind of guy Hank was. He was also, besides being the operations director here, he was also announcer on All Things Considered. He had a great voice. And I think most of all, he was just a great person. Had a fine sense of humor, subtle sense of humor. You just love being around him, talking with him. And just want to say we're going to miss him greatly here at KCBX. Fine person and great person. And I know personally I'm going to miss him a lot. So I just wanted to say a couple things anyway about that. I'm going to go ahead and start off the music here with Bill Evans. And this is a cut called We Will Meet Again.

That's a brand new release from piano player Andrew Moorhead. Not really familiar with him, more familiar with the drummer and the bass player on there. That track is called Mirage. That's the title track from this album. And seven tracks on the album, and all of them composed by the leader, Andrew Moorhead, playing piano. Ari Honig on drums, and Francois Moutin was the bass player. We preceded that with the Cheryl Bailey 4, and this is from an album called For All Those Living. And the track that I played is called An Unexpected Turn. And the quartet, Cheryl Bailey on guitar. Also, Jim Riddle, piano, Gary Wang, bass. And Shingo Okudara playing the drums. We began the show this evening with Bill Evans, one of my favorite albums of his, called You Must Believe in Spring. Played a cut called We Will Meet Again, something that Bill Evans wrote for his brother Harry when Harry passed away. Good trio here. Bill Evans, of course, always a good trio with Bill Evans. He, of course, playing piano. Featured Eddie Gomez on bass along with Elliot Zygmunt playing the drums. Well, I want to let you know that selling a vehicle could be a hassle. 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Well, I want to play something now from my featured LP of the week. I haven't announced it yet, but it's an LP by John Clark. Usually when I do this every week, I might pick an older album. I might pick a newer album. I might pick an album by someone who's well-known. I might pick an album by someone who's not that well-known. Well, this evening, it's not that well-known. I picked something from John Clark. John Clark is a French horn player, and there aren't many of those in the world of jazz. The album is called Faces. It was released on the ECM label, one of the top jazz labels, and it was released in 1981. It was the only recording that he made, that John Clark made for that German label, ECM. And the album also features David Friedman on vibes.

That's always been one of my favorite Pat Metheny albums, 80-81, and those were the years it was recorded. And when I think back on that, that's almost 50 years ago for Pat Metheny. That just blows me away, having trouble processing that at times. Pat Metheny, of course, on guitar. That was Charlie Hayden playing the bass, Jack DeJohnette on drums, Dewey Redman and Michael Brecker playing the saxophones. And right before that, we heard the latest release from Bill Frisell. It's called In My Dreams on the Blue Note label. And we heard Home on the Range from Bill Frisell. And this is kind of interesting group that he has on this album. A couple string players, actually a few. Jenny Scheinman on violin, Evan Kong on viola, Hank Roberts on cello, and then Thomas Morgan on bass and Rudy Royston on drums. Of course, Bill Frisell playing the guitar. And we began with John Clark from the featured LP of the week here on Jazz Liner Notes. It's called Faces. And from that, we heard the cut called Silver Rain Part 3. And we have John Clark on the French horn, along with David Friedman, vibes and marimba, David Darling on cello, and John Christensen on drums. Well, there's a really special event coming up tomorrow evening I want to let you know about. It's the annual Jazz Faculty Concert at Cuesta College. It's a fundraiser for music students scholarships at Cuesta, and the concert again tomorrow at 7:30. It's at the CPAC Main Stage Theater on the campus of Cuesta College, and it will be featuring some great, great performers. They're all associated with Cuesta College, people like Daryl Voss, Dylan Johnson, Anna Nelson, Inga Swearingen, Dave Becker, Marshall Otwell, Bob Bennett, Tom Brown, Ron McCarley, who's the director of jazz studies there at Cuesta College, also be more. Fine, fine musicians. 100% of the ticket proceeds benefit the music student scholarships at Cuesta College. So you can come early, join the people there for some wine at the CPAC lobby patio. 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And I got to tell you, these are really, really great musicians. And I know if you attend, you're going to love it. Tomorrow evening, Friday, September 4th at 7:30. Okay, we're going to change the mood a little bit here and listen to some Gene Ammons. This is called Tastin' the Jug.

from New Orleans. That's James Andrews. His brother, Troy Andrews, a lot more well-known, also known as Trombone Shorty, and he plays on this album also. That tune, funny name, Poop Ain't Gotta Scuffle No More. That was written by Dr. John and Alan Toussaint. James Andrews, the leader on trumpet and lead vocals. Dr. John playing piano along with Alan Toussaint on organ and a few other New Orleans musicians in there. And right before that, we listened to Gene Ammons, also known as Jug, Gene Jug Ammons, from his album The Boss Is Back. And off of that, we heard Tastin' the Jug. And once again, that was Gene Ammons' nickname, Jug, well-deserved, apparently. And he's playing on this album, playing tenor sax. I'm looking at a whole bunch of really good musicians on here. Junior Mance, Houston Person, Billy Butler, quite a few others. And again, that is Tastin' the Jug. Well, this is KCBX HD1 San Luis Obispo and KMBX HD1 San Arto. 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And I've mentioned it before, I've got it on my phone. It's really easy to use and really handy. I think you'll really like it if you download it. Well, we're going to go ahead and start off this next set, the second hour of the show, with our featured album of the week. I'll call it featured CD of the week here at KCBX. Neil and some of the other announcers every week pick a featured CD of the week, separate from my featured LP of the week. And this week it's by Gabriel Alegria and his Afro-Peruvian sextet. The album's called El Muki. I'm going to play the title track off of that.

so many of those right now. His name is Frank Emilio Flynn. Definitely not a Cuban name. Frank, maybe Emilio, although it could be Italian also. Flynn, Irish, but I know I saw him play in Cuba, Frank Emilio Flynn, from an album called Babancine. And off of that album, I played a cut called Gandinga, Mondongo, y Sandunga. And Frank Emilio Flynn, one of the top Cuban piano players. We begin with the featured CD of the week here at KCBX. It's by Gabriel Alegria and his Afro-Peruvian sextet. Played the title track from that album called El Muki. Well, one more event I want to let you know about that's happening this weekend, this Sunday, September 6th. Dylan Van Otwell, or Daryl Van Druff on drums, Dylan Johnson bass, and Marshall Otwell on keyboards. They're going to be appearing for jazz brunch at Parchetto in Paso Robles, 1234 Park Street in Paso, from 11 a.m. until 2:30. Marshall says that he expects this holiday Sunday to be busier than usual up there, so the music will probably be more upbeat than usual, fewer dreamy ballads. And no matter what those guys play, there are three talented musicians, Daryl Van Druff, Dylan Johnson, and Marshall Otwell at Parchetto from 11 a.m. until 2:30 p.m. this Sunday, September 6th. Well, more bad news this past week. Cassandra Wilson, one of my favorite jazz vocalists, passed away. Passed away at the young age of 70 the other day. And she kind of blended several different genres of music. She sang pop tunes, although she did it in jazz style. Also some folk things, some rock things. And actually, when I first started listening to her, she was kind of more outside a little bit. She was part of a group called the M-Bass Group. She recorded on a label called JMT, which was a label for a lot of the M-Bass artists. But anyway, she was a fine, very unique vocalist, had a unique voice, and one of my favorites. We'll miss her. So I want to play a track from her album Blue Light Till Dawn. This is Cassandra Wilson singing the Van Morrison tune, Tupelo Honey.

That album has an interesting title. It's called All At Once-ness. It's by Jason Yeager and Randall Despommier. That was kind of a mashup between Igor Stravinsky's Rites of Spring and Duke Ellington's Cherokee. The co-leaders, Randall Despommier on alto and Jason Yeager on keyboards. Right before that, we heard from kind of a conglomerate called Blue Moods. They record on Positone label, and every time they release an album, it's a different grouping on it. And this one featured the lead of Diego Rivera on tenor sax, along with the rhythm section of Art Hirahara on piano, Boris Kozlov on bass, and Joe Strasser on drums. And it features a lot of Mingus tunes on here. I played one of them, Better Get It In Your Soul. And we began the set with Cassandra Wilson from her album Blue Light Till Dawn, her version of Tupelo Honey, Van Morrison's song. Once again, Cassandra Wilson passed away a couple days ago at the age of 70, one of our top jazz vocalists. We want to play one more cut from my featured LP of the week. It's by John Clark, French horn player. The album is called Faces, released in 1981. And like I also mentioned, not many French horn players in the world of jazz. Also features David Friedman on vibes and marimba, David Darling on cello and electric cello, and John Christensen on drums. And this is on vinyl, only released on vinyl, and again on the ECM label. And this track is called Faces in the Fire, from John Clark on LP.

Really different version of that traditional New Orleans song, Ico, Ico. That was by the Lynn Arriale Trio from her album Come Together. Lynn Arriale on piano, Jay Anderson on bass, and Steve Davis playing drums. And prior to that, we heard from the featured LP of the week here on the show by John Clark, and the name of the album is Faces. And I played a track called Faces in the Fire. John Clark on French horn, David Friedman on vibraharp and marimba, David Darling cello, John Christensen on drums. 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I've been your host this evening on Jazz Liner Notes. I'll be back again, certainly, next Thursday, following Across the Tracks. I'll be here again from 10 until midnight. I told you about some live music coming to the area, and maybe if you get a chance, you can get out and support the live music and listen to it. You'll enjoy it, I'm sure. Have a nice weekend. It's a long weekend, Labor Day weekend, holiday, and be safe and have a fun time. Thanks for listening. Stay tuned for Overnight Jazz.

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1: The 90-Second Naturalist.
2: Hi there, I'm Thane Maynard. This summer, I spent 2 weeks walking across northern Spain, much of it through forests. And I noticed that many of the trees we see here in eastern North America had related species in abundance in Europe, particularly oaks. Oak trees are among the most diverse and important groups of trees on Earth. Belonging to the genus Quercus, oaks are found across North America, Europe, Asia, and parts of North Africa. There are over 500 species of oak around the world. Some species, such as the white oak and northern red oak, grow in temperate forests, while others thrive in dry mountains, subtropical regions, or Mediterranean climates. Oaks range from massive forest giants over 100 feet tall to small, shrubby species adapted to harsh environments. Their leaves vary greatly in shape, from deeply lobed to smooth-edged, and their acorns differ in size, color, and maturation time. Mexico is one of the world's greatest centers of oak diversity, with about 160 species, while China is another major hotspot. Oak trees play a vital role in ecosystems. They are considered keystone species because they support hundreds of insects, birds, mammals, and fungi.
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From Americans United for Separation of Church and State. Since 1946, AU has supported the First Amendment right of freedom of religion. More at au.org. And from listeners like you,

0: upward the jobs report for July. It says the economy added 21,000 jobs during that month after initially saying it shed jobs. Economists say the labor market remains especially difficult for those seeking entry-level work. AAA says diesel prices in the U.S. are at a record high. Diesel's now averaging $5.85 a gallon. The Trump administration is asking the U.S. Supreme Court to clear the way for the U.S. Postal Service to restrict mail-in voting ahead of November. Here's NPR's Hansi Lo Wang.
1: For now, the U.S. Postal Service is blocked from moving ahead with key parts of its plan. We should note USPS's financial support of NPR. The Postal Service's plan involves delivering mail-in ballots only to people on voter lists that the states would have to turn over to the mailing agency. A federal judge in Boston has found that plan is likely illegal because USPS has no authority to control voting by mail. Last month, the Supreme Court ruled on a procedural question about this legal fight. The High Court has not ruled yet on the legality of the Postal Service's plan. And there's little time left for the plan to be fully carried out before mail-in voting starts for the midterm election. North Carolina is set to begin sending out ballots Friday. Hansi Lo Wang, NPR News.
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2: It's 6:31 on Friday, September 4th. For KCBX News, I'm Carol Tangeman. The Goleta City Council is moving toward creating new zoning and licensing rules for firearm retailers. Council members directed staff to consider buffer zones from schools, daycares, churches, and homes. At this week's meeting, Goleta Mayor Paula Perotti said, while safety is the city's number one priority.
3: On the other hand, we also realize businesses need to thrive. And, you know, whether you like guns or don't like guns, they have a right to sell guns. It's legal.
2: Staff will also return with a proposed moratorium on new firearm retailers while permanent regulations are developed. The review began after the store Goodland Guns relocated next to a preschool in the Elwood neighborhood, raising concerns from local families and school officials. This week, the Santa Barbara County Board of Supervisors also responded to the Goodland Guns relocation and voted to establish a similar moratorium for unincorporated areas. And a hurricane is not headed our way, but forecasters say Tropical Storm Marie will reach hurricane strength by Thursday morning in the Pacific Ocean. Lucas Brady Woods reports that means beach conditions this weekend will be hazardous.
4: The storm is currently moving northwest off the coast of Mexico. The chance it'll veer towards Southern California is extremely low. But National Weather Service meteorologist Rich Thompson says it'll still create dangerous rip currents and big waves along the coast.
5: Those beach coastal impacts are going to be the big thing to watch for this weekend because obviously people going to the beach for Labor Day weekend and so forth.
4: The storm is also going to bring a chance of coastal flooding and light rain to the region. Lucas Brady Woods, LAist News.
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7: This is Morning Edition from NPR News. I'm Michelle Martin.
8: And I'm Steve Inskeep. Good morning. As we approach the Labor Day weekend, we just got an update on the labor market. U.S. employers added 162,000 jobs in August, we're told. That is better than expected. Happily, NPR's Scott Horsley is still in the same job as always, helping us to understand the numbers. Scott, good morning.
9: Good morning, Steve.
8: 162,000, what does that mean?
9: Well, it does mean hiring was stronger in August than the month before, and it turns out July wasn't quite so weak as initially reported. The Labor Department's original tally said employers cut jobs in July, but revised figures show there was actually a small gain that month. A lot of the weakness in the original July report was the loss of public school jobs, and that was largely

0: Hiring in the U.S. picked up last month. Employers added 162,000 jobs in August. That's a sharp rebound from July. The nation's jobless rate held steady at 4.1%. At the same time, mortgage rates are at their highest levels in more than a year. This is NPR News from Washington.
1: It's 7:31 on Friday, September 4th. For KCBX News, I'm Carol Tangeman. Goleta officials are considering where firearm stores should be allowed to operate and what safety rules they should follow. The discussion follows the relocation of Goodland Guns, which now neighbors a preschool in the Elwood neighborhood. The relocation was approved under existing city rules that classified the business as a general retail store. Council member Louise Ray Martian, changed the rules.
2: I think my first priority is, and I see that it's listed here as K-12, but I'm really thinking of that like 0-12. So daycare all the way up to like a high school. And I agree with my colleague about churches.
1: Goleta City Council members directed staff to study buffer zones along with stronger security and public notice requirements. Santa Barbara County supervisors adopted a similar moratorium this week for unincorporated communities. And researchers estimate that close to 6,000 unsheltered people live within a mile of Olympic venues. Libby Rainey reports.
3: Local officials expect that security plans for the 2028 Olympics will require unhoused people to vacate areas around competition venues. But exactly how many people isn't clear. The new report from academics at USC and UCLA indicates that potentially thousands of people could be displaced. UCLA professor Randall Kuhn worked on the report.
4: The numbers just give us a good starting point, right? What really matters then is the people in those buffers.
3: The 6,000-person estimate is more than three times higher than the number that LA County gave LAist earlier this year. Libby Rainey, LAist News.
1: LA County says it is looking into this new report. KCBX News coverage of California and the Central Coast continues in about 30 minutes. 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
6: It's Morning Edition from NPR News. I'm Steve Inskeep.
7: And I'm Michelle Martin. Good morning. An ICE officer is facing federal charges in connection with the shooting of a Venezuelan man in Minneapolis.
6: This incident took place in January during Operation Metro Surge. That was the Trump administration's immigration enforcement crackdown in Minnesota.
7: NPR Justice Correspondent Ryan Lucas is covering this, and he's with us now to tell us more about. Good morning, Ryan.
8: Good morning.
7: So who is this officer, and what is he charged with?
8: Well, the defendant here is Christian Castro. He was, as you said, an officer with ICE. He's facing six counts of making false statements. So in other words, of lying to investigators about a shooting in January in Minnesota and the circumstances that led up to that shooting. That is according to a person familiar with the matter who spoke with me on condition of anonymity in order to discuss an ongoing investigation. I am also told that Castro turned himself in to federal authorities yesterday in Texas, so he is now in custody. Now, Castro's name may ring a bell for you, and that's because he has been in the news. We've talked about him on this program. He's the same ICE officer who's been at the center of a legal fight between Minnesota and Texas. That legal battle revolved around a separate set of criminal charges that local prosecutors in Minnesota had brought against him connected to the same shooting. Castro was in Texas. Minnesota wanted Texas to extradite him. Texas's governor refused to do so. And Castro, in the end, was released from a Texas jail last week. Now, though, of course, he's facing these new separate federal charges brought by the Justice Department.
7: What is it that he allegedly lied about?
8: Well, the charges are still under seal, so we don't have all the details yet.

0: Paula Pirouette, Paula Perotti said, while safety is the city's number one priority.
1: On the other hand, we also realize businesses need to thrive. And, you know, whether you like guns or don't like guns, they have a right to sell guns. It's legal.
0: Staff will also return with a proposed moratorium on new firearm retailers while permanent regulations are developed. The review began after the store Goodland Guns relocated next to a preschool in the Elwood neighborhood, raising concerns from local families and school officials. This week, the Santa Barbara County Board of Supervisors also responded to the Goodland Guns relocation and voted to establish a similar moratorium for unincorporated areas. And a hurricane is not headed our way, but forecasters say Tropical Storm Marie has reached hurricane strength, and now it is Hurricane Marie. It's in the Pacific Ocean. Lucas Brady Woods reports that means beach conditions this weekend will be hazardous.
2: The storm is currently moving northwest off the coast of Mexico. The chance it'll veer towards Southern California is extremely low. But National Weather Service meteorologist Rich Thompson says it'll still create dangerous rip currents and big waves along the coast.
3: Those beach coastal impacts are going to be the big thing to watch for this weekend because obviously people going to the beach for Labor Day weekend and so forth.
2: The storm is also going to bring a chance of coastal flooding and light rain to the region. Lucas Brady Woods, LAIS News.
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5: This is Morning Edition from NPR News. I'm Michelle Martin.
6: And I'm Steve Inskeep. Good morning. As we approach the Labor Day weekend, we just got an update on the labor market. U.S. employers added 162,000 jobs in August, we're told. That is better than expected. Happily, NPR's Scott Horsley is still in the same job as always, helping us to understand the numbers. Scott, good morning.
7: Good morning, Steve.
6: 162,000, what does that mean?
7: Well, it does mean hiring was stronger in August than the month before, and it turns out July wasn't quite so weak as initially reported. The Labor Department's original tally said employers cut jobs in July, but revised figures show there was actually a small gain that month. A lot of the weakness in the original July report was the loss of public school jobs, and that was largely reversed in August. Healthcare and hospitality also added workers last month, so did factories. Overall, the pace of hiring for August was above average for what we've seen this year. A year ago this summer, Federal Reserve Governor Chris Waller was really worried about the job market. He was pretty outspoken in calling on the Fed to lower interest rates to prop it up. Today, though, Waller's feeling better about the employment outlook. He spoke at a Reuters news agency event yesterday, and Waller said he thinks the job market has stabilized.
8: Job creation, though a bit volatile, is close to and probably a bit above estimates of what it takes to keep pace with the slow growth in the labor force.
7: The labor force has generally been growing slowly this year as baby boomers retire and immigration dries up. But last month, we actually saw a pretty big influx of workers. More than 600,000 people came off the sidelines in August and joined the workforce. Most of them found jobs, so that's encouraging.
6: I'm just thinking this through. The Fed is supposed to keep inflation under control. It's also supposed to keep an eye on hiring. But it looks like if inflation is high, which we know, and hiring seems to be doing fine, there is no interest rate cut coming.
7: Yeah, probably not. Inflation is high. The price of diesel fuel just today hit a record high, $5.85 a gallon.
6: Wow.
7: Jumped almost 7 cents overnight. And, so the question for the central bank now is, do we raise interest rates to tamp down inflation, or do we just stand pat? And after the strong jobs report, investors raised the odds of a September rate hike to about 60%. Last week, the chairman of the Fed, Kevin Warsh,

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2: 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And that's immediately following the Broken Spoke Folk Show with Janelle Younger, noon to 3. Well, I'm Carol Tangeman. This is Morning Edition. We have about 15 more minutes. Then Neil Losey will be here with the Morning Cup. 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Central Coast weather, patchy marine layer clouds and breezy onshore winds will continue today. Wildfire smoke continues to lower the air quality at times. And we're looking at highs in our inland valleys in King City, 82 degrees. Looks like Atascadero should reach 75. Solvang, 80. And San Luis Obispo and Santa Maria in our coastal valleys, 74 degrees. On the coast, Los Osos, 70. Downtown Santa Barbara, 75 degrees. We're also looking ahead to hazardous conditions at the beaches over the weekend. Dangerous rip currents and breaking waves due to elevated surf is expected. And then Central Coast looks basically dry through the holiday weekend, but it will have increased humidity. 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
3: Good morning. I'm Steve Inskeep. Scientists think a forest might have sounded like this in the Jurassic era. Researchers published this audio in the journal Proceedings of the National Academy of Sciences. They found insect wings in the fossil record and tried to create the bug soundscape from a couple hundred million years ago. There's a lot of buzz about their work. It's Morning Edition.
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0: This is Morning Edition from NPR News. I'm Michelle Martin.
3: And I'm Steve Inskeep. The market for secondhand luxury goods has grown over the past decade. A used Chanel bag that used to be hard to find is now sold by lots of online stores, which leads to a question. How do you know if it's real? That question is at the heart of a lawsuit filed by Chanel against the luxury reseller The Real Real. Planet Money's Amanda Aronchik has the real story.
5: This question of detecting real versus fake has been key to the secondhand market since the beginning, because the information is asymmetric. The seller knows where the Chanel bag came from, but how's the buyer to know? You can't run a business where consumers can't trust what they're buying.
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7: I mean, it's in the name twice.
5: Graham Wetzbarger started at The Real Real back in 2013 and was their first chief authenticator. 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
7: I mean, you got to pick it up and you got to touch it, right? 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
5: Smells authentic. Graham left The Real Real several years ago, but he helped develop the company's criteria for sorting real luxury items from the fake ones.
7: For simplicity, I can break it down into four pillars of authentication.
5: Okay.
7: We look at the materials that it's used. We look at the construction techniques, how it's put together. We look at hardware components, and then we look at brand identifiers.
5: Identifiers like that classic Chanel logo. Now, Graham developed these techniques because he couldn't just call up Chanel and ask if the bag that the RealReal wanted to resell was authentic.
7: If I asked them to look it up, they would probably say, mon Dieu, no. And that would be the end of it. Certainly, Chanel has record, but it's not something that they share with the public.
5: In the lawsuit, Chanel argues that the database with all of the details about their bags, including serial numbers, is theirs. This is how they protect their good name and trademark, which is jeopardized if the RealReal sells a fake. Julie Zerbo from Fashion Law says that a counterfeit bag is a kind of trademark infringement.
6: For Chanel, what is their trademark worth?
8: Everything.
6: It's everything?
8: It's everything. Luxury brands are not really selling products. They're selling their brand, which is embodied in products. You know, the Chanel name means something.
5: By law, if Chanel wants to keep its trademark, it's supposed to protect customers from buying fakes. And Chanel says the RealReal is just not good at figuring out the difference between fake and real. The RealReal does not agree.
9: Obviously, in this lawsuit, that is a point of real dispute. And the RealReal's position is that is just flat out wrong.
5: This is Jeannie Ree, one of the lawyers representing The RealReal. She's a partner at Dunn Isaacson Ree. And they're arguing that the authentication process has been working. Right now, both sides are gearing up for a possible trial next year. Amanda Aronchik, NPR News.
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11: On the next Science Friday, E. coli and blueberries, glass and popsicles, and of course, Cyclospora. Have there been more food recalls this summer, or does it just feel like it? And are agency cuts to blame?
12: A lot of these agencies, they've been chronically underfunded for decades. And then you tack on significant staff and resource cuts. 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
2: And you can hear Science Friday this afternoon here on KCBX. And that's from 1 until 2. Well, this is Morning Edition. I'm Carol Tangerman. 10 more minutes, and then we have the Morning Cup on KCBX. 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Quite a bit going on this weekend for Labor Day. And one of the biggies on the Central Coast, been going on for 76 years, the 76th Pine Dorado Days. And we have the parade on Saturday and then the annual Nate's Car Show on Sunday. And it starts at 8 o'clock. 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
0: And I'm Michelle Martin. Good morning. Long before she died Wednesday at the age of 92, Gloria Steinem had become the face of second-wave feminism. A journalist as well as an activist, she helped launch Ms. Magazine in 1971, which helped millions of women see themselves in that movement. Letty Cotton Pogrebin co-founded Ms. alongside Steinem. I spoke with her just a few hours after Steinem's death was announced, and she told me about how they met at a Washington hotel as the idea for Ms. was taking shape.
13: I was a baby feminist, and she was an icon even then. And so by the time I met Gloria, I knew all about her. I'd read everything she wrote. So I met her at the founding conference of the National Women's Political Caucus. I was down there with Betty Friedan, and she asked me to cover a bunch of the workshops and then give her my notes so she could write her closing speech. And I went into one of those rooms to work on it on my little legal-sized pad, and there was Gloria sitting there. She was writing on her little yellow pad. And I said, oh, I'm so sorry. I'm sorry to disturb you. And she said, no, no, come in. I'm Gloria Steinem. And I'm like, yes, you know, yes, I do know you. And I'm Letty Pogrebin. You know, I've read everything you wrote, and thank you. And I'll just let you, you know, work here, and I'll find another room. She said, no, no, come in, and we'll work on it together. And we just talked into the night, 2-3 o'clock in the morning. And by the end of it, she said, you know, I'm working with a few other women to start a magazine. I'd like you to join us. Just from that, I had a column in the Ladies' Home Journal, and I had just published a book called How to Make It in a Man's World, which was not a feminist book. It was kind of how to adjust to a man's world. And here I was with a woman who said, wait a second, it shouldn't be a man's world. We're going to fight it. We're going to change it.
0: Wow.
13: And I was on board.
0: So let me just play a little bit from an interview that Linda Wertheimer did with her in 1972 when she was talking to her about the debut of Ms. Magazine. So this is what she said about the alternative that Ms. was offering to what was on newsstands for women at the time.
14: It's all beautiful and glossy and sweetness and light, and all the stories turn out well and so on. And that's a function, you know, that's like going to movies on a Saturday afternoon. But it doesn't help you when you come out of the movie. It doesn't help you to change your life. And it's not really allowing women to tell the truth about their daily experiences.
0: What was the truth that this magazine was allowing women to express?
13: Well, the women's magazines at that time were telling women how to please their husbands. You know, they were like Cosmo, but they were also a kind of decorous version for the housewife. Cosmo was for the single girl, in quotes. But they were, you know, 40 ways to make hamburger, and they were how to decorate your porch. They were not about what it was like to be a victim of incest. And let me tell you that in the bags of mail that we got when Ms. first was published, I would say a full 20% of the mail was about women having survived incest.
0: Wow.
13: So there were lives that were in the shadows, and suddenly we were doing stories on incest. We were doing stories on what it's like to be a, quote, welfare mother. And suddenly, you know, there was a women's movement, and we were there in glossy form.
0: We are in a moment now where many of the things that you and she fought so hard for, like reproductive rights, for example, the advancement of women in all spheres of society, is being threatened. Did she feel, what's the word here, like she'd failed?
13: No, I used to have that conversation with her because I was so depressed. And she was not ever depressed. She would always refocus me on what young women were doing. She would talk about the last campus she spoke on, how there's this group doing that. Women are still doing that, Letty, she said. Like, look at abortion. Abortion is now seen all over the country as healthcare. There was not an I in her life. There was a we. It was always we. And she was always nudging somebody else in front of the camera.
0: Before we let you go, I know she was your friend as well as a colleague. How are you going to remember her?
13: I am going to remember her every day or every time I do anything that is in her footsteps. She's my template for a person of conscience, for a person so true to herself, for somebody with no ego whatsoever. I really would like to grow up and be Gloria. I'm 87. But in 55 years of knowing her, she's been my template for how to be a real human being.
0: That's Letty Cotton Pogrebin. She co-founded Ms. Magazine alongside Gloria Steinem, who died Wednesday at the age of 92. Letty Cotton Pogrebin, thank you so much for your time.
13: Thank you, Michelle.
3: Wow, Michelle, so many lines that just wrote down. She was not ever depressed. Focus on the young. No I, only we. This is beautiful.
0: It's beautiful.
3: We go on. Here's another story. Scientists have figured out how fish think, in particular how they focus, NPR's Ping Huang reports.
5: The elephant-nosed fish is native to muddy rivers in West and Central Africa. It's the champion of electrosensing, sending and receiving electrical signals as it swims around. Here's Nathaniel Sautel at Columbia University's Zuckerman Institute.
15: If you want to study basketball, you study Steph Curry, you don't study yourself.
5: And this Steph Curry of fish has to filter out its own signals so it can focus on its prey. Sautel says they do that a lot like humans do.
15: So it's doing this very crisp and beautiful prediction process.
5: As the fish sends out an electrical pulse, its brain forms a picture of what to expect.
15: It subtracts that prediction from what actually comes in, and then the leftover is the unexpected new thing that the brain should care about.
5: How that works, on the level of neurons and electrical signals, has taken years to figure out. Sautel and his colleagues sliced up part of a fish brain to make a detailed map of how all the cells are wired together. Then, they added information from probes and computer modeling to explain how the cells work together to cancel out the noise. Leonard Mailer is a neuroscientist at the University of Ottawa not involved in this research.
16: They worked it all out. And there's probably only five people in the world that can follow the whole argument.
5: Mailer, who also works on fish brains, peer-reviewed the paper for the journal Nature. He says it provides a blueprint for studying more complicated systems.
16: If you start off with a human brain, you're immediately lost. So you need ideas from simpler systems.
5: While fish look different from us, the neurons, signals, and building blocks of our brains are quite the same. Ping Huang, NPR News.
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0: And I'm Michelle Martin.
2: 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And that's it for Morning Edition. And we've got music here. We've got the Morning Cup, followed by Fresh Air here at KCBX. 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

That's Tommy Young, another one of those singers that you probably should have heard of. She made some great songs, but another of those ones, I guess that field in the late 60s and early 70s of great soul singers was just too crowded, and a bunch of people got left behind while we were all paying attention to Aretha and some of the others. But man, Tommy Young made some cool songs. You Can't Have Your Cake and Eat It Too. Also, Alicia Blue, that's a new release called Country Desire, Hungry Ghost, the name of the song. Also a new one from Two Runner, their new album Porch Light. We heard the title track from that and started off with a classic from Trampled by Turtles. My name is Neil Losey. This is The Morning Cup. I'm with you for the next few hours up until noon when it's time for fresh air. I'm going to play a wide variety of music for you, as I do every weekday morning from 9 until noon. Do I know what I'm going to play for you? Not exactly. We'll figure that out as we go along. We'll figure it out together. We'll listen to some good music. If you need to reach me today, you can get me by email, neil@kcbx.org, or by phone at 805-549-8855. If you have any comments about the show or questions about the music that I play or anything that I talk about today, or if you just want to say, hey, I'm listening and I dig this thing or dig that thing, it's always kind of cool to hear that too. You can get in touch with me. Right now, I'm going to keep it going with our featured album of the week. The album's called El Muki, and it is from Gabriel Alegría's Afro-Peruvian Sextet. Hope you've been enjoying this one. I think it's just a great cross between jazz and Afro-Peruvian music and even a bit of kind of rock jazz fusion. They've made a nice album here. Let's take a listen to a track from this one. It's our featured album of the week, and it's right here on your Morning Cup.

Her name's May Powell. She's got an album out called Making Room for the Light. Hot-Headed was the song that we heard from this release that's been out for a few months now. Mountain Goats, Through This Fire, that's from their previous album, Through the Fire Across from Peter Balkan. And there's another one from Mountain Goats. I haven't gotten my hands on that one yet, but I'll keep my ears open and try to grab that. We're at a group called Percussia and their album Murmuration. While I was playing that, I was thinking about the Morning Cup and the wide variety of things that you get in the Morning Cup and some things that you probably aren't expecting and some things that you might even think are a little weird. And it reminds me, when I came to Cal Poly, that was about 41, 42 years ago now, and I was in the dorms, and I had my music set up there in the mid-80s, and there was a woman on my floor, her name was Robin, I remember this, and people were, you know, kind of hanging out and getting to know each other and talking about music and listening to music, and I remember Robin looking me square in the eyes and saying, "Neil, you're weird." And that 41 years later gets us to the Morning Cup and why you can expect to hear things like Percussia in the same show that you're also going to hear Sturgill Simpson. And that is just because there's just so much good music in the world, and it's fun kind of poking around and discovering it and finding things and being able to share it. And that's the whole idea behind the show, and kind of an expanded take on that dorm room and Yosemite Hall in Cal Poly all those many years ago of trying to share music with people. And I'm glad that you're a little bit more willing to accept this than maybe Robin was at the time. It's the Morning Cup on KCBX. I'm glad to be playing some music for you today. Coming up next, someone who you just can't deny, and that's Howlin' Wolf. I'm going to get into some of that. First, I do want to remind you that support for KCBX comes from Golden Voice, presenting Johnny Blue Skies and the Dark Clouds on their Mutiny for the Masses 2026 tour, September 9th at Santa Barbara Bowl. 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

Bob Marley and the Wailers on the Morning Cup on KCBX. From the album Uprising, that's Could You Be Loved. Also, David Byrne and the Ghost Train Orchestra from the album Who Is the Sky. Everybody Laughs from David Byrne. Such a great album. And we also heard in that set from the local group New Analog, their Truffle Shuffle. And the group working on some new songs, last I heard. And I'm excited to hear what they have to offer coming up. And also, hopefully, some live gigs coming up soon. And when I know about them, I'll make sure to let you know about it. Because you're going to want to catch them when they perform live, and also looking forward to being able to play some new songs from them too. So all of that's going to be coming up in that set as well. We also heard from Howlin' Wolf, starting that off with the classic 300 Pounds of Joy. If you like music like that, you know, you like music that's great like Howlin' Wolf, and you like the blues, make sure that you check out Evening Blues. It happens every Saturday night from 6 o'clock until 9 o'clock right here on KCBX. Happens right before The Night Train, which is a show about soul, funk, and R&B. So for my money, Saturday nights are set. You've got a great blues show for 3 hours, then you've got a great soul, funk, and R&B show for 3 hours. And that's a great time to catch it on a Saturday night. 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Well, I wanted to make sure that you know about the music that you need to catch this weekend. And one of the things that you need to catch this is happening tonight. It's happening at Concerts in the Plaza. And it's the final Concerts in the Plaza of the summer. It's going to be going on this evening from 5 until 8. The group Forever Green is going to be opening, but then it's Hot 45. Hot 45 is a do not miss group. If you've seen them before, you know what I'm talking about. One of the most talented groups in town. The musicians are fantastic. The interplay between the musicians is great, but then you've got these three vocalists, and each one of them is a standout vocalist on their own, but they're working together, and that makes it even better. It's really cool to see. It's cool to listen to, and hopefully you'll check them out tonight. It's Concerts in the Plaza. It's that free thing that happens every Friday night throughout the summer, and tonight is the last night, so you're going to want to make sure to catch that. Thought we'd listen to a little Hot 45. Take us up to the top of the hour, NPR News headlines. Make sure that you go catch them tonight live. They don't play around a lot, so it's a kind of a rare occurrence for you to be able to catch them. So hope you'll take that opportunity tonight. San Luis Obispo, Mission Plaza, Hot 45. It's KCBX. It's your public radio.

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1: 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O'Farrell is a Mexican-American composer and pianist known for blending Latin rhythms with contemporary jazz, September 17th at Spanos Theater in San Luis Obispo. Learn more at calpolyarts.org. NPR News headlines coming up next, then I'll have more music for you on the Morning Cup all the way up until noon when it will be time for fresh air.
2: Live from NPR News in Washington, I'm Linda Kenyon. Time is up in that one-hour pause the judge gave the defense in the Lindsey Clancy murder trial. The judge granted the request for the pause just as he was on the verge of declaring a mistrial in the case. Prosecuting attorney Jennifer Sprague argued for that mistrial.
3: I think here where we've had a jury who's been deliberating for 6.5 days, who's come back on multiple occasions saying that they're deadlocked, who've been given to me, I don't think anything else is required at this point other than the declaration of a mistrial, unfortunately.
2: The judge allowed the extra hour to give the defense time to issue an appeal to the Massachusetts Supreme Judicial Court. Lindsey Clancy has admitted to killing her 3 children. Her attorney argued she suffered from postpartum psychosis, a condition that affects an estimated 1 to 2 per 1,000 women after delivery. The prosecution argued Clancy knew what she was doing. The Supreme Court is reviewing a request to clear the way for a plan by the U.S. Postal Service to restrict mail-in voting for the midterm elections. NPR's Hansi Lo Wang reports the court is not expected to issue a ruling until after Labor Day.
4: The Trump administration is asking the Supreme Court to weigh in on the legality of the U.S. Postal Service's plan to file an executive order by President Trump. We should note USPS is a financial supporter of NPR. The plan involves refusing to deliver mail-in ballots to voters for any state where election officials do not turn over voter lists to the mailing agency and do not have certain barcodes on their ballot envelopes. A federal judge in Boston blocked USPS from imposing those requirements after finding they're likely illegal because USPS has no authority to control voting by mail. Last month, the Supreme Court ruled on a procedural question about this lawsuit, but not the legality of the Postal Service's plan. A whistleblower report claims the plan has not been properly tested and could derail mail-in voting for the general election, which is starting now in North Carolina. Anzi Luong, NPR News.
2: Many public health experts are alarmed by a decision by the Centers for Disease Control and Prevention to question 2 deaths that Pennsylvania officials say are associated with an ongoing measles outbreak. NPR's Rob Stein has the story.
5: The deaths would be the first this year linked to a resurgence of measles in the U.S., but instead of listing the deaths on the CDC website as usual, the agency took the highly unusual step of posting a notice that the agency was reviewing the cases. Dr. Dimitri Daskalakis resigned from the CDC last year after clashing with Health Secretary Robert F. Kennedy Jr.
6: That smacks of political interference. Something's fishy, and this is dangerous.
5: In an email to NPR, a spokeswoman for Kennedy said the information on the CDC's website, quote, reflects the best available information and our commitment to transparency and telling the American people the truth. Rob Stein, NPR News.
2: You're listening to NPR. A Baton Rouge judge has granted a preliminary injunction for 42 college players, including several LSU commits, against the NCAA and the Southeastern Conference. Mel Bridges with member station WWNO reports those players will now be eligible to return for a 5th season.
7: LSU is the only school so far to receive public commitment from players who had signed an NFL contract. Here's Ryan Downton, who represented the athletes.
8: There is no exclusion in the NCAA rulebook to keep these athletes off the court and off the field simply because they're in their 5th year. They're still within the age limit. They should play.
7: In a statement, the SEC said it, quote, disagrees with the court's decision. On Thursday, the SEC filed a separate federal suit against LSU officials, alleging LSU's pursuit of NFL players harms the conference and violates its First Amendment rights to enforce its own rules. For NPR News, I'm Mel Bridges in New Orleans.
2: Flock cameras are on the ballot this election season. Candidates from both parties are increasing their attacks on the AI-powered network that records license plate data and other information about all passing vehicles. Flock cameras are used by law enforcement agencies across the country and are viewed as an important crime-fighting tool. But critics say the pervasiveness of flock cameras amounts to unconstitutional warrantless mass surveillance. Critics also say the system has been abused and used to stalk some individuals. Public outcry has motivated candidates to talk about bans. I'm Linda Kenyon, NPR News in Washington.
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10: 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She died Wednesday at the age of 92. 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
1: 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For more information, visit the website slobg.org or just go to the calendar tab on our website, kcbx.org. You know, there's also a lot going on musically. I'm going to try to tell you about a few things that I've heard about. I want to remind you that if you ever know about some good music going on, if you're in a band, if you work somewhere where there's some good music going on, if you're helping put on a show somewhere, or if there's just something you're excited about, you can let me know about it. Email's the way to do that. I've actually got a couple emails today. I might mention some of these things. But you can send me an email, neal at kcbx.org. And I'm talking anything from Ventura all the way to Salinas and even shows in Monterey and Santa Cruz. If there's something cool going on, I'll mention those. One of the things that's happening, there is a group called Bigfoot County. They're a bluegrass, Grateful Dead, Led Zeppelin sort of thing. They're going to be at Avila Farmers Market today. And there's good music at Avila Farmers Market on Fridays that you can usually check out. Also, there is some Latin soul jazz going on tonight. You got Mini Nova, and they are going to be kicking off your Labor Day weekend. And they're going to be performing this evening as well between 5 and 7. So there's another thing. They're going to be at Mulligan's of Avila Beach. So you can be in Avila Beach and you can catch the band over at Farmers Market and you can catch the Mini Nova group at Mulligan's going on tonight. Let me get to this music from the featured album of the week. The album is called El Muki. It's from Gabriel Alegria and his Afro-Peruvian sextet. El Muki is a figure in the mining regions of the Peruvian Andes. He's a link between the underground world and the mountains and the symbolic universe of miners. He's a kind of a little small deformed character. There's some cool illustrations on this album of that. And it's the type of thing where if you offer him things, he's friendly. And if you are greedy, he's vengeful. And it's a very popular legend amongst the mining communities of El Muki. And they have harnessed this and created songs around the idea. And it's just a really cool combination of jazz and Afro-Peruvian music and even some rock fusion in there. Just a killer group and kind of a neat concept throughout. We'll listen to a track from this one, the album El Muki, our featured album of the week from Gabriel Alegria's Afro-Peruvian Sextet this morning on your Morning Cup.

It's the Morning Cup on KCBX, listener-supported public radio, and that was music from My Morning Jacket. This is coming from the album Is that came out a little bit ago, and we started off that set with Gabriel Alegrio's Afro-Peruvian Sextet. It's the Morning Cup, and I want to keep things going right now, and this was something that somebody's been asking me to hear again. I played it a few times. It's from Fruit Bat's latest album called Baby Man, and this is Creature from the Wild. If you are ready to get a little choked up, then listen to the lyrics. If you don't feel like you want to get choked up today, then don't listen to the lyrics. It's Fruit Bats on the Morning Cup.

It's Bunny Wailer on The Morning Cup on KCBX. Listener-supported public radio, dance hall music from Bunny Wailer. Also, Massive Attack, going back to the late 1990s, their album Mezzanine, Man Next Door from Massive Attack. Moonrisers. This was a group that came along, just two that are the main part of the group, and then they add to it. It's all instrumentals, and it's kind of the Americana take on the type of things that you're getting from Hermanos Gutierrez, where it's instrumentals that kind of create a mood. It's a very cool album called Harsh and Exciting. And if you're looking for some instrumentals that create a mood, check them out. They're called The Moonrisers. Circles of the Seasons was the song that we heard, and that was Harsh and Exciting, the name of the album. Fruit Bats with Creature from the Wild. It's The Morning Cup on KCBX, Central Coast Public Radio. My name is Neil Losey, bringing you the music today. Told you I'd let you know about a few live things going on around the Central Coast. Another thing that you might want to check out today, Art After Dark, Michael Ackerman Studio in San Luis Obispo. Emily Franklin and Matthias Clark are performing, father and daughter, playing original music together. They are also going to be at Puffers of Pismo on Saturday from 7 to 9. So a chance to catch them tonight in San Luis Obispo at the Michael Ackerman Studio, and then tomorrow at Puffers of Pismo, Emily Franklin and Matthias Clark. Going to get into some music up next here for you from a collection of songs, a revisiting of Guy Clark's Old Number One. And it's simply called Old Number One Revisited. Some great people playing songs from that album. We're going to listen to Kelsey Walden doing a version of A Nickel for the Fiddler from this cool release that has recently come out. Lots of great people on here. Logan Ledger is on the release, and Brennan Lee, Aaron Ray, people that you've heard on The Morning Cup. Sarah Jarosz, Jade Bird, Margot Price are all doing these songs from this album. It's a nice concept. I kind of like it when people take an album and do their own takes on the songs. So let's take a listen to this one from Kelsey Walden on The Morning Cup on KCBX.

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3: 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I bring you music every weekday morning from 9 until noon. We have a little under an hour left together at noon. 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Finished off that last set of music with a classic from Frank Sinatra, One for My Baby and One More for the Road, from the album Frank Sinatra Sings for Only the Lonely. We heard Everything Means Nothing to Me, Brad Meldow's tribute to Elliott Smith called Ride Into the Sun. Gorgeous album. Albert King with Function, Charlie Crockett in there from his latest album Clovis. We started off with Kelsey Walden. 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Soul in the Sand is going to be taking over the big stage at Avila Beach Golf Resort. Check this out. It's free. It's free parking. It's a free concert. It's the Pacific Ocean, which I've heard is free still out there. And you can bring your beach chairs and blankets, and you can find yourself a spot, and you can enjoy Damon Castillo's band, Imoa, and Janine Coderre, all of them on this lineup. The music beginning at noon and Damon taking the stage at 5. What a way to spend a Sunday. And this is coming up this weekend, so a great way to spend your holiday weekend as well. Thought we'd listen to something from Damon, his recent release, Lost in L.A. The band is going to be holding it down on the stage there, I'm sure. And what a cool lineup and what a cool thing to do on a Sunday, a free music event on Sunday with the big stage right there for you. Let's take a listen to Damon and hope you'll get a chance to catch him on the rest of those great groups performing this Sunday. It's your Morning Cup. It's KCBX. It's listener-supported public radio.

That's Damon Castillo. I'm going to be able to catch him performing live this weekend. Great lineup of other acts, too. Janine Coderre is going to be there, and Imua, and Damon Castillo, the music beginning at noon. It's all happening at Avila Beach, and it's part of your Labor Day weekend Sunday, and there's just going to be music waiting for you. If you don't have anything to do this weekend, you're missing out, because there are plenty of things to do this weekend. You just have to keep your ears open and make the events. It's happening everywhere. We're going to get into Citizen Cope right now on listener-supported public radio, KCBX.

Stereo Lab on the Morning Cup and Immortal Hands from the instant holograms on metal film from a year or so ago. The Police, Driven to Tears. Also, our featured album of the week, Gabriel Alegría's Afro-Peruvian Sextet. We heard a track from this album, El Muki, which is our featured album this week. Citizen Cope starting it off. 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Coming up next on the Morning Cup, it's Gillian Welch from the 2003 album Soul Journey. Here's Look at Miss Ohio.

Well, that's Brass Mash, and they are performing tonight. It's First Friday's time, and they're going to be at Slow Brew Rock tonight. You'll be able to catch Brass Mash. Should be a great time. Lots going on tonight. You can keep yourself booked all night long and do club hopping and show hopping throughout the night tonight and catch a bunch of great stuff all at the same time. Dance of the Night of December 1963 from Brass Mash. Again, tonight, First Friday's Slow Brew Rock. Heard The Sincere's and How Lonely is Lonely, also The Replacements with They're Blind. And it was Gillian Welch, Look at Miss Ohio, to start off that set. 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Here, up next, music from Mount Joy from the album Hope We Have Fun. This one came out late last year. Nathaniel Rateliff is joining them on the song Wild and Rotten this morning on Your Morning Cup on KCBX.

no. And then she grabbed my hand and shook it like a friend and shot it into the wind. She said,

0: Okay, if you're headed for the beach this Labor Day weekend, do you know where it's okay to set up your umbrella? A battle is heating up along a popular shore in Northwest Florida over who gets to use the beach and where.
1: What we're fighting for is the right for people to go to a public access and walk as far as they want with their beach chairs and set up on any beach.
0: I'm Elsa Chang. That's on All Things Considered from NPR News.
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On the next Club McKenzie, at its core, the origins of New Orleans jazz is centered on ensembles that are small relative to what came later, typically 5 to 8 pieces. The first big change wreaked havoc with traditionalists. At its core on the Club McKenzie, Friday evening at 6:30 on KC.

0: Dylan Scott, hello.
1: Hi, Sally.
0: All right, Dylan. I have seen many, many different TikToks about inflammation and how it's perhaps causing like every single health problem in our lives. And I am curious, like, before you started looking into this,

0: of different health conditions. And you've also got people out there talking about, you know, diets or supplements or some kind of other interventions that you can take to try to reduce your quote unquote inflammation.
1: Do you have any favorites or least favorites?
0: CMOS has become a fixation for some people, like people on TikTok.
1: It sounds so specific that I'm like, okay, let's do it. Like maybe it works.
0: Right. Well, and people, they talk about it with such confidence. Mm-hmm. Like that is the weird like allure of, you know, a lot of this wellness content on social media is because, yeah, it's like, it's quick. It's, you know, whatever, a 90-second video. It's digestible. And they're like, here is the elixir, the solution that will help to reduce your chronic inflammation. I think any of us would be like, well, that sounds appealing. I'd like to try that out.
1: But as you've already said, Dylan, like this is not just TikTok nonsense.
0: Right.
1: Like the thing about inflammation is that there is this real body of evidence suggesting that there's something important to think about here.
0: Yeah.
1: So let's get into it. I do feel like I need to ask a kind of basic question before we go much further here, which is, Dylan, what is inflammation?
0: In essence, inflammation is your immune system going into attack mode and either sending like immunity cells or other kinds of chemicals that your body can release to try to get rid of some outside invader that your body perceives as having infiltrated it and wants to get rid of to keep you healthy. And so obviously, if that outside invader is a cold virus or the influenza virus or some bacteria or something like that, like that's what we call acute inflammation. And that's, you know, that's something that we've known about for ages. Even like ancient doctors knew that like the body goes into some kind of response when you get sick.
1: And it's like, okay, great. Yes, get it gone. I don't want that in
0: there. For this kind of acute inflammation that we're talking about in response to a virus or a bacteria or a wound, you know, back in the ancient times that you might have gotten on the battlefield or something, you know, the red skin or puffy skin that can surround a wound and like, it can be painful. It can feel hot. But at the same time, that is like your body responding to a problem and trying to fix it. And so, I mean, my sense is that like the word developed because like it has these literal associations with heat. But I do think it's created this problem unintentionally where it just sounds like something negative. Inflammation sounds like something that you want to get rid of. And it certainly like put me in a different mind space when I learned that like, oh no, like inflammation is, you know, it's your body repairing itself. Like that sounds positive, but it's not maybe like where your mind naturally goes when you hear the word inflammation.
1: I mean, and what you're saying, like cold virus, wound, we've like felt and seen that. Like I can imagine my throat being swollen if I have a cold. But the scary thing is that it sounds like there's this secret other inflammation that can happen where it's just like invisible, microscopic in your whole body. Tell me about that. Is that the bad one?
0: So as one of the scientists I talked to for my story put it, like every cell in your body can experience inflammation.
1: Oh, God.
0: And a lot of that inflammation, to your point, is happening at the molecular level that we're never going to be able to perceive with our own eyes. But even there, even with this invisible type of inflammation, there's a good kind and there's a bad kind. Huh. So once again, it's more complicated than you might think. There's first like what scientists call homeostatic inflammation. And this is basically like your body doing routine maintenance. Like your cells, you know, we don't like to stop and think about this, but like, you know, they're degrading slowly over time. Your body's stepping in all the time to make repairs.
1: And I'm even thinking like, I guess if you like lift weights or work out or something, like do you...
0: Exactly.
1: Well, we want that. I mean, we need that type of...
0: Yes, exactly. Yeah. When you work out, when you lift weights, your muscles tear, they're injured basically. And part of the reason that you get stronger is because then inflammation takes hold. It repairs those muscles and it repairs them back stronger than they were before. I mean, that's the essence of strength training. So that is exactly that kind of inflammation at the invisible level. That's desirable. That's just a part of your body functioning as it's supposed to. The third kind of inflammation and this other kind of invisible inflammation is what we're concerned about. And I've come to think of it as this like chronic low-grade inflammation that is above those routine maintenance levels, that is not like sort of your body's normal homeostatic state of

0: being. And that kind of inflammation, which can persist over a long period of time, is the kind of inflammation that scientists and physicians are worried about, that we're beginning to realize can be associated with a wide range of health problems.
1: All right. So I'm just recapping.
0: Sure.
1: Inflammation happens when your body goes into like defense mode, mm-hmm. and your immune system sends blood containing like chemicals to help fight pathogens or heal a wound. And I can imagine why blood flowing to an area could lead to redness and swelling and heat and all those things. Mm-hmm. But it sounds like the concern is that being in constant defense mode like this can actually cause its own problems.
0: Yeah.
1: And that is chronic inflammation. And okay, honestly, Dylan, I can see why it is a concept that people are gravitating towards, because it's just like something in the world is leaving us in this constant state of being a little bit agitated and like a little bit overheated. And that just kind of feels true to me. But I want to dig in on whether it is true. Like what is going on here? So tell me first, like what causes chronic inflammation?
0: So I do think that your idea of sort of our bodies being agitated is really appropriate, mm-hmm. because there is increasingly evidence that it is modernity itself, our industrialized lifestyles, that are at least contributing to this rise in chronic low-grade inflammation that leads to chronic health problems over time.
1: Ooh.
0: It was easily the most interesting thing that I learned in reporting out this story. I mean, if you think about human beings and our immune system, like those are things that develop over these really long timelines, tens of thousands, hundreds of thousands of years. And when you think back to, you know, hundreds of thousands of years ago, when modern humans were developing and their immune systems were evolving, we didn't live very long. And so like any kind of problem of like, you know, well, your inflammation is starting to slowly increase over time, like had a pretty finite endpoint. If you're not living past 40, it's not really going to become that much of a concern. And at the same time, we were living in a world where there are all kind of pathogens out there. There are viruses and bacterias, as well as like, you know, physical risks that our body is confronting all of the time. And we didn't have any kind of medical interventions to try to address it. So basically, like our immune systems evolved for pretty short lifespans compared to how long we live today, and a really high infection risk compared to what we face today. An unfortunate byproduct of our longevity is that our bodies do experience more inflammation over time.
1: I mean, and that's interesting, that's, just to pause you quickly, Dylan, because that is kind of another example of like, it sounds bad, but maybe it's good. Like in that explanation of chronic inflammation, it's like, well, it's a trade-off for a longer life.
0: Like, yeah, there's a lot of these things. All kind, honestly, Sally, like all kinds of chronic health conditions are at least in part a byproduct of the fact that we live longer and our bodies just have more time for these problems to develop.
1: Okay, I'm hearing you that aging is a part of what's going on here. But can you go back to what you were saying at the beginning about the role that modernity might be playing here?
0: So there does seem to be this role of industrialization, you know, pollution, changes to our food production that is also playing a role in driving this chronic inflammation problem in addition to aging.
1: Hmm.
0: We don't face nearly as many infection risks from like viruses or bacteria as we used to because we have modern sanitation and modern hygiene, but we are still being like exposed to all kinds of stuff like pollution and synthetic chemicals in our clothes, and our immune system's natural response to that is to kick in the inflammation and try to respond to it. But the thing is, like, it's not necessarily that there's like a virus or bacteria or this sort of like short-term health problem that our inflammation is able to respond to and then resolve. Instead, it's just this, you know, this miasma that we're living inside of, that we're being exposed to all the time. And I do think it kind of not just agitates our immune system, but it causes our immune system to go a little bit haywire. And I mean, I think like thinking about the food supply in particular is maybe helpful here. Like to simplify a very complicated story, like our food production has completely changed like within the last century. Like, if we're talking about these long evolutionary timelines for our immune system to adjust and adapt, like, we have sent a shock to the system just in, like, the last 100 years with the advent of, you know, mass agriculture and things like ultra-processed foods. And when you think about the ways that this kind of chronic low-grade inflammation continues to persist, like, every day you're eating some kind of, you know, maybe even despite our best efforts, you're eating some kind of new ultra-processed food, or you're eating more sugar than is naturally healthy, or maybe more fat, especially if you live in the United States. And so your body goes into this response to try to do something about it. But like, there's nothing to resolve. The next day, you're going to eat something again that's once again going to continue to perturb your immune system and start these inflammatory responses. And so, yeah, it's like you can't escape it. Like, we live inside of modernity. Like, you step outside and there is like air pollution. You know, like, look at our clothes and they have these new synthetic chemicals that do inevitably seep into our skin and into our bodies a little bit. And then especially with food and food processing, like, there's just this constant exposure to things that your immune system doesn't recognize and doesn't know what to do with and thinks that it wants to get rid of, but it never can, because that exposure is continual and constantly renewed. And so I think I hope that's sort of a helpful way of thinking about how, like, your body is doing something that's natural in response to these unnatural exposures, but it's sort of an endless cycle, an endless loop that continues to drive this inflammation over time and eventually does lead to tissue damage and some of the more serious health problems that we worry about.
1: Yes. I mean, I have heard of absolutely 1 million things that seem to be caused or worsened by inflammation. Like, the range is huge. So what do we actually know about whether inflammation is contributing to all of these diseases and health problems?
0: Yeah. So it's important to pause and say, like, this is where a lot of science is happening, like, right now.
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0: 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A reminder that Shankar Vedantam, the host of Hidden Brain, will be live at the Performing Arts Center on September 20th at 3 o'clock. 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
1: Flames on the side of my face.
2: All right, so Dylan Scott told me, the science on this is evolving, but some serious health conditions do seem to be at least associated with chronic inflammation.
3: There's heart disease, cancer, diabetes, Alzheimer's and dementia. Those are, I think, the most studied and the most, you know, commonly cited ones. And with something like heart disease, there does seem to be a pretty clear relationship. But this picture is still coming into focus. And oftentimes there is like a question of, is inflammation causing this chronic health problem, or is inflammation a symptom of this chronic health problem that's being driven by other factors? You know, mechanistically, which direction are things moving? Is at times something that scientists are still in the midst of figuring out and can be murky to them even. So I want to be clear about that. But on a variety of things, there seems to be a pretty strong relationship. And I do think that's why, for totally natural reasons, people hear that and they're like, okay, what can I do to prevent that and get rid of this thing that's going to cause me all of these problems?
2: But it's interesting. I mean, we're back in the quagmire we've been in the whole time, because you're also saying we still don't totally know when it's a symptom of disease and when it might be tipping into this chronic inflammation that causes disease. I mean, Dylan, How can I sort that out? Like, how can I know when it becomes chronic inflammation?
3: Look, it's a great question. And we know at certain extremes, like if you have, you know, an enormous amount of some kind of inflammation-related biomarker, like, that probably means there's an underlying problem. But we're still in the process of establishing baselines for what's normal. Hmm. There's something called immune monitoring programs at major health systems around the country. And basically what they are trying to do is establish those baselines, collecting samples from all kinds of different people, collecting them from people over time, from people, you know, before they got sick, while they got sick, after they got sick, to try to just figure out at the most basic level, like, what is normal and what is normal for different kinds of people. Like, you know, if you went into your primary care doctor right now and said, like, what's my inflammation? I think they would just sort of like look at you like, huh? What are you talking about? And you probably wouldn't even necessarily think to ask that, because all of this is so new in a lot of ways. But it does seem possible that we're working towards a future where, like, we figured out the right things to measure to gauge your chronic inflammation. We've figured out the right baselines against which to judge, well, whatever we're able to measure. And it could be that, like, in the future, you get like an inflammation score that's similar to like your blood pressure reading.
2: Whoa.
3: Or your cholesterol level or your blood sugar or something like that. Like, the folks who are working on those programs today, like, that's the future they're envisioning and trying to, you know, work towards. But the work is still in progress. Like, we aren't there yet. Right now, a lot of, you know, with a lot of these, and you'll see them hawked sometimes in these, on these social media feeds of like inflammation tests or something like that. Like, yes, we have gotten to the point now where, if, you know, certain kind of proteins are associated with inflammation, but being able to interpret that information and saying, like, whether this is good, whether this is bad, and what we do about it, like, that's much murkier as the science stands today. But trying to sharpen our understanding is the work that a lot of inflammation scientists are doing right now.
2: Wow, that's so interesting. So it sounds like we're kind of in like number soup world, where it's like, we can measure some stuff, like, we can know what the proteins are and whether they're elevated, but we don't necessarily know like what that means.
3: No, I do think, like, one of the things that a scientist said to me was like, I can see a future where, like, measuring your inflammation is a way to get ahead of health problems that are sort of asymptomatic, at least for a long time, you know, before they get really serious. And so that, to your point, sounds super appealing to me. If it's like, we can now have this indirect measure of things that are going wrong in your body before you ever sort of feel or notice them, you know, naturally going about your day, like, that seems like the ideal for early intervention, which we know, you know, usually leads to better outcomes.
2: Yeah.
3: But we're still in the process of, like, refining our understanding to be able to do that.
2: So the hope is that this will become something almost like cholesterol or something, where you can go in, you can measure it, you can get a number, and then you can take some like sane and reasonable steps to address that number. And maybe that helps you prevent future health problems.
3: Yes.
2: That sounds great.
3: And I should say, we do know things now that can help to improve your inflammation. It's just like the most basic health advice
2: yes,
3: in the world.
2: Dylan, like, cut through the fog for me. Like, what can I actually do? Do I need to wrap a turmeric supplement in sea moss and then intermittently fast while I only eat that? Like, what should I be doing here?
3: Look, it's the old standby, Sally, of eating a healthy diet, and especially eating a diet of whole foods, vegetables, fruits, things like that, exercise, stress, things like that, you know, that can perturb your immune system.
2: You know, it's funny, Dylan, that makes me think, do you think it's possible that we're causing more inflammation by stressing about inflammation?
3: It makes some sense. I mean, I'm not a doctor, but yeah, I mean, it's this funny thing where it's like, I think that brings us back to the top of our conversation, where it's like, there are, you know, there are these tests, there are these measures that you can take to try to assess the state of your inflammation. And there's a lot of unscrupulous people who are willing to sell those to you and who are presenting more confidence about what you can understand from those measures than like actual scientists who work on this would say is appropriate. Mm-hmm. And so I do think just the whole universe of inflammation testing, of interventions or tonics like sea moss, like that's I think what arises in this gap between we know there's something going on here and we're understanding it more by the day, and like people wanting like an answer right now. And I think what these scientists worry about is like people either trying out these approaches that are unproven and may just be pointless and not lead to anything, or obviously, God forbid, like you have some kind of other health problems arise from whatever you're trying to do to address your inflammation. Like, this is, in a way, I think one of the more underappreciated stories about modern medicine in general, which is like our ability to detect things often outpaces our ability to interpret them. And that's true not just for inflammation, but for all kinds of things, because we have developed these amazing technologies that can, you know, detect things at the cellular or subcellular level. But, you know, you have to detect things before you can then kind of create a working understanding of what's going on with them. And that often obviously takes a lot of time and failure and refinement. And so we're in the middle of that story right now, where it's like, people are kind of rushing in to provide answers that are beyond what science has actually learned and figured out yet.
4: That was Dylan Scott from Vox and Sally Helm with Unexplainable. You can find more Unexplainable on your preferred podcast application, but also on Netflix. No big deal. Their episode was produced by Sally, edited by Lissa Soep with help from Joanna Solitaroff, mixing and sound design from Christian Ayala, fact-checking from Melissa Hirsch. I'm Sean Ramos-Vroom, and this one's Today Explained.

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1: 5 decades later, he says that shack has become a shacko. Eric Idle's new memoir, Saturday and Weekend Edition, from NPR News.
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1: 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And you can also attend the annual Cuesta Jazz Faculty Concert tonight from 7:30 to 9:30 at the Harold J. Miosi CPAC at Cuesta College in San Luis Obispo. 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
2: 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I'm Elsa Chang.
3: And I'm Scott Detrow. Coming up, NPR's Allison Aubrey has a new book out about creating a midlife you love.
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5: Live from NPR News in Washington, I'm Dan Ronan. The judge in the Lindsey Clancy murder trial declared a mistrial today after jurors said they could not reach a unanimous verdict. This was the seventh day of deliberations. The Plymouth, Massachusetts jury was trying to decide if she was criminally responsible when she strangled her three young children into 2023. The county district attorney, Tim Cruz, says it's too early to decide if they will seek a retrial.
6: In the end, I bring it all back to the child victims in this case, Cora, Dawson, and Callan. This was and has always been about getting justice for those three little babies.
5: Clancy is a former nurse who had not denied killing her children, but her legal team argued she suffered from severe postpartum psychosis. A hearing on the case is now set for September the 29th. A U.S. Immigration Appeals Court has said a Venezuelan woman may no longer qualify for asylum, ruling that the fear of the deposed Nicolas Maduro regime is no longer grounds for protection. NPR's Jasmine Gart has the story.
7: Following Maduro's ouster by U.S. forces, the Department of Homeland Security began urging its immigration attorneys to aggressively challenge pending cases based on conditions in Venezuela changing. The woman in question entered the U.S. as a student in 2014. She and her husband were granted asylum earlier this year after arguing that they faced threats and assault in Venezuela. But now an appeals court has vacated that decision. The ruling seems to be the first of its kind and opens the door for the U.S. government to potentially reject thousands of other pending Venezuelan asylum claims. Jasmine Garst, NPR News, New York.
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1: And you're listening to KCBX News. I'm Ben Kerr, and it's 4:32. The Goleta City Council is moving toward creating new zoning and licensing rules for firearm retailers. Council members directed staff to consider buffer zones from schools, daycares, churches, and homes. At this week's meeting, Goleta Mayor Paula Perret said, while safety is the city's number one priority,
8: on the other hand, we also realize businesses need to thrive. And, you know, whether you like guns or don't like guns, they have a right to sell guns. It's legal.
1: Staff will also return with a proposed moratorium on new firearm retailers while permanent regulations are developed. The review began after the store Goodland Guns relocated next to a preschool in the Elwood neighborhood, raising concerns from local families and school officials. This week, the Santa Barbara County Board of Supervisors also responded to the Goodland Guns relocation and voted to establish a similar moratorium for unincorporated areas. And a pair of bills on Governor Gavin Newsom's desk would require data center developers to be more transparent about how much water their facilities use. Reporter Rachel Becker covers water issues for our partner, CalMatters.
0: One measure would require operators to report their water sources and usage when they apply for or renew business permits. The other would block local governments from approving new data centers unless developers disclose their water plans. They'd also have to pay for any water upgrades needed. It's San Mateo Assembly member Diane Pappin's second attempt at getting more transparency around this water use. Backers say public opinion has shifted. Several California cities have banned data centers outright, pointing to water and energy concerns, part of a wider national backlash. Newsom vetoed a similar bill last year under pressure from the tech industry. He has until the end of the month to sign the bills into law.
1: That was CalMatters reporter Rachel Becker. Our coverage of California and the Central Coast will continue in about a half an hour. 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
2: This is All Things Considered from NPR News. I'm Elsa Chang in Culver City, California.
3: And I'm Scott Detrow in Washington. After a bruising primary, Michigan Democrats are trying to unify so that they can hold on to a must-win seat to reclaim the majority in the U.S. Senate. Healing these fractures is proving complicated. Here's NPR congressional reporter Sam Gringlas.
10: From a rented strip mall space decorated with district maps and a literal blue wall, the Midland County Democrats marshal volunteers. Tonight, members are getting a pep talk from Senator Alyssa Slatkin. She'd just come from the annual motorcycle tour hosted by fellow Michigan Senate Democrat Gary Peters.
11: I did not, drive the Harley. I just strapped myself to a dude named DJ from Benton, Michigan, an iron worker.
10: Peters is retiring. Former public health official Abdul El-Sayed is the Democrat vying to follow him. Peters and most of the Democratic establishment supported another candidate in the primary. El-Sayed, backed by progressives like Senator Bernie Sanders, won by less than a percentage point. Slatkin did not endorse in the primary, but is now trying to rally her party around their nominee.
11: I know that you're encountering neighbors and people at the door who are not sure, but let me tell you, there are plenty of things that I don't agree with Abdul on, but we agree on the really important stuff.
10: Like defending democracy. Slatkin is a moderate, El-Sayed much further left. But Slatkin says, like her, El-Sayed is willing to fight. Here's Midland Democrats co-chair Lara Bell Phillips.
12: These issues that we've talked about are so unifying. That is going to be what is going to heal any schism that's there.
10: Bringing Democrats together is one challenge. Another is winning over independents, like in this deep red corner of mid-Michigan. Kathleen Correll worries some voters may be scared off by El-Sayed's positions, like saying he wants to abolish and replace ICE. Republicans are characterizing El-Sayed as dangerous.
13: I think